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I'm Megan LaVilla, and up next here on WGUC, we have Johann Nepomuk Hummel's String Quartet No. 2 in G major. 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

0: A student of Mozart and Salieri, as well as Haydn, Johann Nepomuk Hummel. We just heard his string quartet number 2, performed by the Delme String Quartet.
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0: 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That would be his symphonic composition, Harlem, performed just now by Naima Yarvi and the Detroit Symphony Orchestra.
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0: Last in the hour now, we have the Yevlis Symphony Orchestra performing Franz Berwald's Queen of Golconda Overture.

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is one of the things that's wonderful about doing this job, is that it doesn't matter how many decades you've been doing it, you can always learn a new story. And I literally just learned this story about the English composer Ethel Smyth. Now, I had known that the composer of this music, who lived from 1858 to 1944, was very active in the English women's suffrage movement. However, she actually spent time in jail because of her activities in that movement, and she conducted a performance of a choir from her jail cell with her toothbrush on one occasion. I'm going to investigate this now and report back to you, and we're going to hear some of her music coming up. This is an English composer, and his name is John Jenkins. We're going back to the late Renaissance, early Baroque here for this Fantasia Suite No. 1 by John Jenkins, played by the Locke Consort.

some English early music there. The Locke Consort on their period instruments playing music of John Jenkins, his Fantasia Suite number 1. Thanks for coming along for Classical Music on a Monday evening. I'm Steve Seal. We're going to enjoy a concerto by a significant English composer who was very active in the women's rights movement in England in the early 20th century, and a fascinating figure that we've got some wonderful stories to tell you about. It's about 15 minutes away. Overture in the Italian Style by Franz Schubert, played here by Edward Gardner and the City of Birmingham Symphony Orchestra.

The Overture in the Italian Style by Franz Schubert. And what does that mean? Well, it basically means Rossini. He was getting on the Rossini bandwagon, as that was very big music in his day. Rossini's operas and overtures, certainly, and that's Schubert enjoying that style and that piece. And the City of Birmingham Symphony Orchestra was conducted by Edward Gardiner. The amazing musical Connie Masons, the entire family are such fantastic musicians, and we've got pianists and cellists and more. Sheku Connie Mason and Jenaba Connie Mason, in this case, is one we're starting to get introduced to here. Here she is playing the piano, this piece by George Kjellmark.

0: The theme and variations on Robin Adair by George Kjellmark, played by Jennebuck Honeymason.
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0: In 1910, Ethel Smyth, English composer, joined the Women's Social and Political Union, which agitated for women's suffrage in the UK. And she personally gave up music for 2 years to devote herself to the cause. She argued in her memoirs that the disadvantages that women face in music stem from the lack of a political vote or voice. Well, agitate she did. She was actually arrested at one point for participating in a riot, quote-unquote, where windows were broken. She may or may not have thrown a stone herself. Either way, as a result, she spent 2 months in prison for this. 2 months. And the story goes that when conductor Thomas Beecham, who was a friend and a supporter of hers, went to visit her in prison, he found suffragettes marching in the quadrangle and singing as Ethel Smyth leaned out her cell window conducting the song with a toothbrush. This is apparently true. Well, amazing, and I like her even more now than even I did before. And this is a double concerto by Ethel Smyth, and it's for violin and horn. Sophie Langdon violin here, Richard Watkins horn, with the BBC Philharmonic, conducted by Odaline Dela Martinez.

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0: The Double Concerto for Violin, Horn, and Orchestra by Ethel Smyth, Sophie Langdon, Richard Watkins, Violin and Horn, with the BBC Philharmonic, conducted by Odaline Della Martinez.
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0: The Intermezzo Romantico by the Russian composer Alexander Glazunov. That was Antonio de Almeida conducting the Hong Kong Philharmonic Orchestra.
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0: Serenade is an interesting musical term. If you were to say, "He serenaded me with a love song," that would be the actual history of the word. It dates back to times when that's quite literally what you would do beneath a window or a balcony. You would sing a love song to somebody up there. And by the time we get to Mozart's age, it's not that at all. So what's the connection? Mozart wrote a lot of famous serenades. And the connection is probably that this was outdoor music, often for a social occasion, a party, out in the courtyard, maybe for your patio on this June night. A Mozart serenade is coming up. Here's a musical piece called Poem by Czech composer Zdeněk Fibich.

music of Zdenek Fibich. Welcome into our Monday evening classical music. My name is Steve Seal, and we're going to enjoy, as the major work for this hour, Mozart's E-flat major serenade, music which will fit to the evening air quite well, I think, for a piece of music that was very likely written for exactly that. The evening atmosphere. One of the, for sure, tales of unrealized potential in classical music would be Fanny Mendelssohn, like many women in classical music in earlier eras, who were, shall we say, not exactly supported in their musical endeavors. Fanny was, if not actively discouraged, certainly not encouraged, like her brother Felix. So we certainly don't have the output from her that we might have had otherwise, but the music that she did manage to produce is very good. And this romance from her E-flat string quartet, played here by the Eben Quartet.

Romance from the String Quartet in E-flat by Fanny Mendelssohn, played there by the Ebene Quartet. It's a piece by American composer Valerie Coleman, and it's from her Portraits of Langston Hughes, that would be. This is called Harlem's Summer Night.

0: Harlem's Summer Night from Portraits of Langston by Valerie Coleman. Annika Veda, flute, Peter Dugan, piano, and Alex Lang, clarinet.
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0: By the time the 18th century rolled around, a serenade meant a very different thing than where the word first originated, which is thought to be medieval times, when it quite literally was a song one would sing to one's lover, perhaps beneath a balcony window. And usually at night, evening being the time of wooing and romancing. The connection that remained, though, to those songs in the multi-movement works by the likes of Mozart was that very often these were still pieces that were played outdoors in the evening. And here is the Serenade No. 11 by Mozart, played by the Netherlands Wind Ensemble.

Discover the story of Cincinnati's Edgemont Inn, a safe haven for Black travelers during segregation. 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Juneteenth Cincinnati Short Series sponsor Eric and Jam Michelle Lemon Curry.

0: That's the Lynx Ensemble playing some traditional Swedish music. It's a polka after Snickare Erik Olsson, who was one of the most important and documented of the older fiddlers of the West Helsing song tradition of Sweden. His name literally translates as the Carpenter Erik Olsson.
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0: Two melodies by Edvard Grieg, played here by the Gothenburg Symphony Orchestra, led by Naomi Järvi.

0: Edvard Grieg called that very simply two melodies. And we heard the music played by the Gothenburg Symphony Orchestra, conducted by Nema Järvi.
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0: One of the nice things about new works of classical music in the 21st century is that there are a lot fewer rules. Composers have lightened up a little in the past 100 years, in the last 50 for sure. And one of the things that has changed is that fewer people mind if you introduce some more unusual sounds to the concert hall, like, say, things that you have to plug in, for example. Coming up in this edition of Extra Eclectic, unusual sounds, unusual instruments, like this electric violin, for example, in this music by Nico Muhly. There's sounds by Anna Thorvald's daughter, Kaki King, Brian Eno, all on the way. It's Extra Eclectic. Here is a trio that is comprised of musicians who are fully capable of playing the standard repertoire, and they do engage the standard repertoire, but in this form, known as the Echo Collective, they very often play their own works, and this is one such case. It's a piece called Unknown Gates.

Unknown Gates by the Echo Collective, Margaret Hermont, Neil Leiter, and Gary Descartes. In this case, playing their own composition. The Echo Collective with some electronics there. It's Extra Eclectic, where classical music is always arriving. Good evening, I'm Steve Seal. This week, I'm looking at extra musical elements, which is going to mean a lot of electronics, actually, as that's what classical music has welcomed into the fold in the past few decades. Used to be the province of sort of the experimentalists, but these days, electronics are our entire world. And if you know what you're doing and are exploring what the electronics mean and take everything into account historically, maybe it's time to really start to welcome electronics. And so we're going to be listening to a few different examples. This is a piece by Khaki King, who's a wonderful guitarist. And Chloe Alexander Thompson is credited with sound sculpture in this piece. Now, for my ears, what this means is that the piece played by Khaki King is then sort of manipulated and turned into kind of an audio sculpture. See what you think. The piece has a very idiosyncratic title. It's Can't Touch This or That or You or My Face.

0: from Kecky King playing the guitar there, and her work manipulated by the sound artist Chloe Alexander Thompson in a piece called, yes, it's called Can't Touch This or That or You or My Face. I have no idea, but that is the name of the piece. On Extra Eclectic.
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0: The electric violin has come a very, very long way to the point where it very often does not sound that different from a standard traditional violin, except the fact that you can really amplify it. And I suppose if you wanted to, you could do all sorts of additional things to it. You could run it through effects. But Thomas Gould, who's become kind of a well-known performer on the electric violin, keeps things fairly traditional here with this piece, and he's going to play Seeing is Believing by Nico Muhly. Thomas Gould here with the Aurora Orchestra, led by Nicholas Colon.

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Now they are stepping into a bold new chapter. Artworks is now 1001 Colors, a new name that reflects the unlimited creativity and uplifts the community of voices with the same commitment of creating bold art that builds bright futures.

0: Seeing is Believing by Nico Muhly, a concerto for electric violin and orchestra, expressly written for the fellow who played it there, Thomas Gould, along with the Aurora Orchestra backing him up, all conducted by Nicholas Colon on Extra Eclectic.
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0: This is a piece by the Icelandic composer Anna Thorvaldsdottir, and it is called Spectra, played here by ICE, the International Contemporary Ensemble on Extra Eclectic.

Spectra by Anna Thorvaldsdottir, played by the International Contemporary Ensemble. What are the extra musical elements in that piece? Well, they're quite a bit harder to describe, and they come in the form of very subtle but complicated notes on the score for the string players to follow, as far as using one hand to do something or to pass a phrase from one player to another. Really interesting piece. Brian Eno arguably invented the idea of ambient music with his 1978 studio album Music for Airports. He never intended to be performed live, but starting in the 90s, the Bang on a Can All-Stars premiered their own live version, and they've toured it around the globe ever since. Here is their performance of one of the movements. It's David Lang's arrangement with members of the Choir of Trinity Wall Street participating on microphones.

0: the electronics making themselves very apparent towards the end there, but always present throughout Bang on a Can's rendition of that part of Music for Airports by Brian Eno on Extra Eclectic.
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The late Icelandic composer Jóhann Jóhannsson was never bashful about using electronics and extra musical sounds in his music. And why should he have been? Everything he did was at the surface, or I should say the service, of creating powerfully evocative music during his time on Earth. We're going to listen to A Prayer to the Dynamo by Jóhann Jóhannsson as coming up in this episode of Extra Musical Elements this week on Extra Eclectic. I'm Steve Seal. Composer Erland Cooper is not using electronic instruments in this piece, but the process of recording and then playing back the recording of the piece is part of the piece. Well, between recording it and playing it back, the tape was buried in the ground of Carve the Runes, Then Be Content with Silence.

There's a great irony, of course, in the inclusion of that sound of the run-out groove of a record at the end of that, because that was not a record we were listening to. It was a degraded tape, open reel tape. That's the reason for all those dropouts in the piece. Carve the Runes, Then Be Content with Silence by Erland Cooper. And the degradation of the recording tape is part of the piece. Violinist Daniel Pioro and that studio collective. It's Extra Eclectic, where classical music is always arriving. I'm Steve Seal. Thanks for tuning in. Extra musical elements this week. Sometimes that means electronics, sometimes it means other things, but basically it's how composers are free to try unorthodox things. Conceptually, sometimes. Maybe it's just conceptually. Maybe it has to do with electronics or recording, but we're exploring that idea on this week's show. This is from Molly Joyce, and it's her work called It Has Not Taken Long for You to Break, with Celestine Bosegev and the composer Molly Joyce contributing the electronic touches.

It has not taken long for you to break by Molly Joyce. Cellist Dean Bosegev and the composer herself contributing the electronics there as well on Extra Eclectic. 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Hearing new music from Johan Johansson is always bittersweet, as the composer died in 2018. Only a handful of his works remained unrecorded. His work, A Prayer to the Dynamo, is quite fascinating, as it is, quote, inspired by field recordings that the artist made at Iceland's Ilodjar power plant and the writings of Henry Adams. And that refers to the work, The Education of Henry Adams, in which the Virgin Mary is contrasted with the, quote unquote, dynamo of technology. And as Henry Adams said, its anarchic energies. The perpetual Icelandic conflict between nature and utility encroachment comes to mind here. A Prayer to the Dynamo by Johan Johansson, played here by Daniel Bjarnason and the Iceland Symphony Orchestra.

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Juneteenth, Cincinnati Short series sponsor, Eric and Jan Michelle Lemon Kearney.

0: A Prayer to the Dynamo by Johan Johansson, using field recordings from an Icelandic power station as part of the composition. The Iceland Symphony Orchestra, conducted by Daniel Bjarnason.
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0: This is from the Dutch jazz pianist and composer Harmen Franje.

0: Wow. I don't know if that fits the theme, but it's sure a nice way to end a show, isn't it? That's from Harman Franja, and you heard him at the piano, and the wonderful trumpeter Arve Henriksen. What All This is what it's called. Thanks to Jennifer Allen, as always, for putting together the show. It's extra.
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Nearly everywhere you turn, there are people, some you know, some you've never met, that are willing to give you advice. Unsolicited advice. How often do you get it? How often do you give it? Sometimes this advice helps. It can give you a different perspective that you might not have found on your own. It can also be a little frustrating. This composer got some advice from someone he respected when he first published this piece of music. You'll find out if that advice helped or harmed him coming up in about a half an hour. I'm Jillian Kahn, and it's great to have your company. Thanks so much for being here. This is a concerto for two flutes by composer Domenico Cimarosa. James Galway conducts. He's one of the flute soloists. And joining him is his wife, flutist Jeannie Galway, and the London Mozart Players.

0: Concerto for Two Flutes by Domenico Cimarosa. That was London Mozart players with Sir James Galway conducting. He was one of the flute soloists, along with Lady Jeannie Galway, on Music Through the Night. Some solo guitar music is coming up in just a minute, and still to come, a Beethoven piano trio. I hope you can stick around.
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0: Sometimes you have a craving for a certain type of food, a certain flavor, and it's only natural to sometimes crave a certain sound. 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

Introduction and Caprice by Julio Regondi. That was guitarist Annabelle Montesinos. When this piano trio by Beethoven premiered, Haydn was in the audience. And he later told Beethoven, "Don't publish that one." Haydn praised Beethoven's other two piano trios, but called this one a little too bold. However, it was Beethoven's favorite, and he published it anyway. It's his Piano Trio No. 3.

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People won't remember what you said, but they'll remember how you made them feel. And haven't you found that to be true? You remember kindness that you experienced, sometimes from strangers that you'll never see again. You remember the laughter you've shared with loved ones. And you might also think of the cruelty that you've experienced from some others. These things stick out. It's what we remember most, how people made us feel, rather than the things they said. This is a piece of music written about someone who made the composer feel safe and welcome. It was a precious relationship to him, and you'll meet this person through the music, coming up in about 15 minutes. This composer died in 2020, Ennio Morricone. He was one of the greatest film composers of all time. He wrote over 500 movie and TV scores, a tiny amount of those for Western movies like The Mission, the 1986 movie that starred Robert De Niro. Here's some movie music from The Mission by Ennio Morricone.

0: The soundtrack from the 1986 movie The Mission, some say, is more enduring than the movie itself. That was The Suite from The Mission, the film score written by Ennio Morricone. He conducted the London Symphony Orchestra on that recording, on Music Through the Night. A Haydn symphony still to come? That's in about 10 minutes. I hope you can stick around.
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0: Carlos Suastavino wrote a set of six pieces all about people that he knew in real life. He wanted to write these pieces of music and express what it would be like to be in their presence. And this piece of music introduces us to a woman that Suastavino knew when he was a child. She was a neighbor, and as a kid, he remembers going to her home, which was a modest house surrounded by plants and flowers. She'd buy eggs and spend some time with this really kind woman. He channels those fond memories into this piece of music, which is named after her, Jeromita Linares by Carlos Suastavino.

Camarada Bariloche with guitarist Pablo Cohen, and Jeromita Linares by Carlos Suastavino, a composer who grew up in Argentina and went on to be one of the most influential musicians in his country in the 20th century. The Royal Concertgebouw Orchestra will play some Haydn for us. 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

0: Symphony No. 68 by Franz Joseph Haydn. 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

In the late 1800s, a girl was born in a small town in central England. She would go on to marry an earl, and that would begin her new life as a countess, where she was a dedicated patron of the arts. Helen, Countess of Radnor, used her position for good, and she really went against the grain of what was expected of a Victorian woman in that time. She cared very little about what society said she could or couldn't do. Lady Radnor founded an all-female orchestra. She was the conductor. And when the orchestra needed some music to play, she asked her friend, English composer Hubert Parry, to write for them. And this is what he came up with, appropriately named Lady Radnor's Suite.

0: Richard Hickox conducted the City of London Sinfonia with music by English composer Hubert Parry. Lady Radnor's Suite, music written for Lady Radnor, a countess in the 1840s, who needed music for her all-female orchestra to play. And that's what Hubert Parry came up with. I hope you're doing well tonight. It's always great to have your company and enjoy these performances together. I'm Jalene Kahn. Coming up, we'll hear a little solo piano music, and still to come, a violin concerto by a virtuoso.
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3: We focus on instrument builders this week, the impressive work of pioneer David Tannenberg and 19th century masters Jardine, Roosevelt, and Kankkunen, and special emphasis on the brothers Elias and George Hook, whose world-class productions still inspire amazement. 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I'm Michael Barone. 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

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When this music premiered, the audience was absolutely blown away. Nobody had really ever seen or heard music like this before, and it was Niccolo Paganini that blew everybody away with his showmanship. The fact that he was technically able to play every single note of this left jaws on the floor. Playing tonight is violinist Hilary Hahn with the Swedish Radio Symphony Orchestra, Violin Concerto No. 1 by Niccolo Paganini.

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Home renovations or DIY, they can be a bit of a gamble. Sometimes you have a deadline, sometimes you have a budget, and sometimes those things completely implode. And things take way longer than you anticipated and cost a whole lot more. This is a piece of music that took a quarter century to finish. But the composer had a pretty good excuse for it taking so long. As he wrote it, he also toured extensively as a virtuoso pianist. So you can't really blame him. The guy was pretty busy. You'll hear this entire piano concerto that took nearly 30 years to finish, coming up in about 40 minutes. Both and. The idea that two paradoxical things can exist at once. And this music is one of those things. Arnold Schoenberg wrote this music shortly after he was forced to flee his home with his wife and infant daughter. And yet, even with those personal difficulties, this piece is some of the happiest, high-spirited pieces that he wrote. It's Schoenberg's Concerto After Handel.

A joint effort between two ensembles, the New York Chamber Symphony and the American String Quartet, led by conductor Gerard Schwartz. Concerto after Handel by Arnold Schoenberg, who was a big fan of Handel's. So I guess it only makes some sense to give him what he would want, more Handel. This is the Minuet from George Friedrich Handel's Keyboard Suite No. 1. It's played by guitarist Milosz.

0: The Menuet from Keyboard Suite No. 1 by George Friedrich Handel, played there by guitarist Milos on Music Through the Night. How are you doing tonight? I hope you're doing well and enjoying the music. It's always great to have your company. Coming up, we'll hear a piano concerto that was nearly a quarter century in the making. That's on in about 10 minutes.
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Bachianas Brasileiras, number 9, by Heitor Villa-Lobos. Kenneth Schermerhorn conducted the Nashville Symphony Orchestra on Music Through the Night. If you've ever had a renovation project go completely past the deadline, you know it can be kind of frustrating, but you just have to go with it. I don't think Franz Liszt ever thought it would take him decades to write this piece of music. Some of the earliest manuscripts of this piano concerto by Liszt are dated in the 1830s. There are some other manuscripts with revisions from the 1940s, but the piece finally premiered in 1855. Piano Concerto No. 1 by Franz Liszt.

0: Piano Concerto No. 1 by Franz Liszt, played by pianist Christian Zimmermann and the Boston Symphony Orchestra under conductor Seiji Ozawa.
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Aaron Copland grew up in Brooklyn, New York. City life was all he knew as a kid. And then he moved to the city of Paris to study composition. A few years later, he moved back to the U.S., and he settled in a studio apartment in Manhattan. How is it that someone with this background, a city guy, could capture the sounds and energy that we associate with the rugged frontier? Aaron Copland brings to life wide open spaces and endless horizons, coming up in about 5 minutes. From Marion Bauer's Symphonic Suite for Strings, this is The Prelude.

The Ambash Chamber Orchestra and Ensemble, playing the prelude from a symphonic suite for strings by Marion Bauer on Music Through the Night. In the 1940s, Aaron Copland brought the American frontier to life. He wrote the movie music for The Red Pony, a movie that centers on a boy and his family and their life on a ranch in California. The movie itself was not a big success, but Aaron Copland reworked some of the film score for the concert stage. Here's some selections from The Red Pony Suite by Aaron Copland, performed by the Buffalo Philharmonic Orchestra.

selections from the Red Pony Suite by Aaron Copland. Joanne Folletta conducted the Buffalo Philharmonic Orchestra on Music Through the Night. 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This is a trumpet concerto by Johann Stamitz. Hakan Hardenberger is the soloist with the Academy of St. Martin in the Fields.

0: a trumpet concerto by Johann Stamitz. Neville Mariner conducted the Academy of St. Martin in the Fields and the best trumpeter in the galaxy. Trumpeter Hakan Hardenberger has been called that by the Times. I'm Jalene Kahn, and I appreciate you being here. Thanks a lot for listening with me. We'll hear a piece of music for flute and harp coming up in just a minute, and then we'll spend some time in the Bohemian countryside.
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0: This sonata for flute and harp is by Nino Rota, who wrote a lot of movie music in his career.

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3: This is the Composer's Datebook for June 9th. I'm John Burge. On today's date in 1904, the London Symphony gave its first concert. Founded as a musician-run ensemble along cooperative lines, its players shared the profits at the end of each season. So, from the start, they had to be entrepreneurial. In the era of silent movies, the LSO played in a London theater for major films of the day. By the 1930s, they were recording musical scores for early British sound films as well. One famous venture occurred in 1946 for a British movie titled The Instruments of the Orchestra, in which the LSO itself played a starring role, performing Benjamin Britten's The Young Person's Guide to the Orchestra, a work specially composed for the film. But the LSO's best-known film score recording dates from 1977. It was then that the LSO recorded the John Williams score for the first Star Wars movie. Speaking of titanically successful films, back in 1912, the LSO arranged a North American tour and was booked to sail on a brand new ocean liner named the Titanic. At the last minute, their tour schedule had to be changed, and fortunately, they sailed on a liner named the Baltic instead. Composer's Datebook is produced by APM, American Public Media, in conjunction with the American Composers Forum, reminding you that all music was once new.

0: Good morning. It's 70 degrees now. And the forecast calls for hit and miss showers and storms today. Muggy and a low 80 high this afternoon. Storms continue overnight. And for tomorrow and the next day, very hot and humid. Upper 80s is where the temperature will be, but feeling like around 100 with the humidity for tomorrow. 70 right now and moist outside. Reds lost 5 straight in a row. 6-2 was last night's score.
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0: 21-year-old Johann Hummel composed the string trio in E-flat in 1799. 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
0: 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WGUC will always be grateful to Mrs. Nippert for her love of classical music and belief in WGUC's service to the community. Good morning. 6:23 now in our Cincinnati Spotlight today. The annual Sailor Park Sustains is coming up this weekend. We'll hear about it at 10 this morning and again 5 this afternoon with Megan on the Spotlight. This guitar piece was composed by Brazilian guitarist Sergio Assad. His Aquarelle for solo guitar was chosen as the required contemporary work for the 2002 Guitar Foundation of America competition that was held in Miami. Aquarelle. From it, David Russell plays on GUC.

0: David Russell played music from Sergio Assad's Aquarelle on Classical WGUC, your companion throughout the day.
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2: Since their beginning in 2007, Ensemble for These Times has championed marginalized, exiled, or forgotten creative voices. 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
0: 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It's Elgar's Serenade for Strings on WGUC, done by the Royal Philharmonic with conductor Alan Barlow.

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2: 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Gustav Mahler's mighty Symphony No. 3, an expansive hymn to the primal forces of life. I'm Steve Seal. 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
0: We're at 72 degrees. We have some hit and miss showers and storms on the way today. A muggy day, low 80s, but not as muggy as tomorrow will be. A heat index will be up around 100 tomorrow, with the temps topping out in the upper 80s and very humid. 72 right now. Germaine Taillefer composed two violin sonatas. Here is the second of the two from 1946, done by violinist Rachel Barton Pine and pianist Orion Weiss.

0: Rachel Barton Pine playing violin, Orion Weiss playing piano. The Violin Sonata No. 2 from Germaine Taillefer. Mid-20th century work composed in 1946, the year the new Cincinnati area airport opened in Boone County, Kentucky, replacing Lunken Field as the main airport here. CVG in 1946. 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
0: 6:55 is music from the comic opera The Bartered Bride by Bedrich Smetana on WGUC. The London Symphony Orchestra plays Villager's Dance with conductor Jeffrey Simon.

0: Villager's Dance, taken from Smetana's opera, The Bartered Bride, on GUC. That was the London Symphony Orchestra under the direction of Jeffrey Simon.
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0: That's a 1992 chamber wind ensemble work by Catherine Murdoch, inspired by driving I-70 through the openness that is Kansas. Postcards from the Center is what it's called. That was the Moran Woodwind Quintet on Classical WDGUC. And huge thanks, big, big thanks to Beth Driehaus, Maureen and Bill Coleman, Christy Renee. 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
0: Sailor Park Sustains is in our Cincinnati Spotlight today at 10 o'clock. We'll hear all about this year's Sailor Park Sustains coming up. Pianist Orly Shaham now on WGUC plays the Brahms Intermezzo in E-flat from a set of three of them.

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1: 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Since their beginning in 2007, Ensemble for These Times has championed marginalized, exiled, or forgotten creative voices. The Ensemble is committed to an inclusive, equitable, and diverse practice and to ensuring that all communities are represented in their artistic decisions and programming. The new album, El Tiempo Latina, focuses on music by some contemporary classical Latina composers. We'll hear selections from the album this week, new at noon on WGUC.
0: 7:20 now. The overture from Incidental Music, composed by Ralph Vaughan Williams in 1909 for a production of Aristophanes' The Wasps at Trinity College in Cambridge. Neville Mariner conducts the Academy of St. Martin in the Fields on Classical 90.9 WGUC.

0: Early 20th century Rayfon Williams music, the overture from the incidental music composed for The Wasps. It was Neville Mariner conducting the Academy of St. Martin in the Fields.
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5: Hi there, I'm Thane Maynard. The first humans arrived in New Zealand relatively late in world history. Archaeological and genetic evidence show that Polynesian navigators, the ancestors of today's Maori, settled the islands about 800 years ago. They traveled thousands of miles across the Pacific using double-hulled canoes guided by stars, ocean currents, winds, and bird migration patterns. These settlers likely came from eastern Polynesia and gradually established permanent communities, developing distinct Maori culture, language, and traditions adapted to New Zealand's temperate climate and unique environment. Over time, Maori society organized into iwi, or tribes, and lived by systems that emphasized kinship, land stewardship, and oral history. Europeans arrived much later. The first European to sight New Zealand was Dutch explorer Abel Tasman in 1642, though his brief encounter ended violently and did not lead to settlement. More than a century later, British navigator Captain James Cook mapped the islands extensively during his voyages beginning in 1769, opening the way for increased European contact.
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0: This music from the 20th century Spanish composer Federica Moreno Torroba. It's called The Gates of Madrid, and playing guitar is Ana Vidalic.

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0: called The Gates of Madrid, from a composer from Madrid, Federico Morena Torroba. And that was guitarist Anna Vitovic on Classical WGUC, your companion throughout the day.
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2: 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Gustav Mahler's mighty Symphony No. 3, an expansive hymn to the primal forces of life. I'm Steve Seal. That's next time on APM's Symphony Cast. 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
0: There are rain and storms in the forecast, hit and miss type, and a very muggy day today. Low 80 high for today, upper 80s tomorrow with humidity making it feel like around 100 tomorrow. It's 71 now. L'estro armonico, or the harmonic inspiration, is a set of 12 concertos for string instruments by Antonio Vivaldi, oftentimes described as perhaps the most influential collection of instrumental music to appear during the whole 18th century. This is one from that collection. Vivaldi's concerto features four violins played by Shlomo Mintz, Gil Shaham, Maxim Vengerov, and Menachem Breuer, along with the Israel Philharmonic and conductor Zubin Mehta. 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

0: That's Vivaldi's Concerto for Four Violins on Classical WGUC. It was Zubin Mehta conducting the Israel Philharmonic, along with the four violinists Shlomo Mintz, Gil Shaham, Maxim Vengerov, and Menachem Brewer. Brings us to 8 o'clock. Good morning.
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0: That music was composed by the gentleman who introduced Antonin Dvorak to Black American music, which influenced some of Dvorak's most famous compositions and led him to say that Black music would be the basis of an American classical music. Harry T. Burley's his name, and we heard his suite called From the Southland, done by Rochelle Sennett.
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0: That's the young Mozart's Divertimento in D. Neville Mariner directed the Academy of St. Martin in the Fields on GUC.
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0: Just about 8:30 now. I'm Brian O'Donnell. Good morning, and thank you for being here. Variations and Fugue on a Theme of Purcell, better known as The Young Person's Guide to the Orchestra. From 1945, it's Benjamin Britten's music, with Leonard Slatkin conducting London Philharmonic.

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0: Sailor Park Sustains is in our Cincinnati spotlight today. It's coming up this weekend. We'll hear all about it. A little more than an hour away at 10 o'clock this morning on the spotlight, and again 5 in the afternoon. Composer from Norway, Ola Yelo, says it was inspired by the peaceful light and the stillness at dawn. It's simply called Dawn. The Arctic Philharmonic, along with violinist Eldbjørg Hemsing on Classical WGUC.

0: Elder Bjorge Hemsing was the violinist performing with the Arctic Philharmonic on WGUC. The piece called Dawn by Norwegian composer Ola Yelo.
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2: Since their beginning in 2007, Ensemble for These Times has championed marginalized, exiled, or forgotten creative voices. The Ensemble is committed to an inclusive, equitable, and diverse practice and to ensuring that all communities are represented in their artistic decisions and programming. The new album, El Tiempo Latina, focuses on music by some contemporary classical Latina composers. 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
0: 71 degrees, below 80s today, humid, and some rain, hit and miss showers and storms in the forecast for today and tonight. And keep in mind, tomorrow, very muggy, and heat index up around 100 tomorrow afternoon. 71 right now. Based in general on a subplot in Shakespeare's Much Ado About Nothing from the Berlioz comic opera Beatrice and Benedict, the overture is done by the Scottish National Orchestra with conductor Alexander Gibson on WGUC.

0: Alexander Gibson conducted the Scottish National Orchestra, playing the overture from the comic opera by Berlioz, Beatrice and Benedict. That opera was first performed in 1862, and that year, a music teacher named D.H. Baldwin opened his first music store in Cincinnati, and it was about 30 years later that Baldwin produced its first pianos here.
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0: J.S. Bach's Flute Sonata in E-flat on WGUC. Flutist Stephen Preston, and it was Trevor Pinnock playing harpsichord with classical music from Cincinnati Public Radio at 9:12.
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0: We are going to hear the gorgeous sound of the marimba in just a little less than 20 minutes. First, a suite from the incidental music by Gabriel Fauré for a play of the same name, Peleas and Melisande. Daniel Barenboim leads the Berlin Philharmonic on WGUC.

0: Daniel Barenboim conducted the Berlin Philharmonic, playing Gabriel Fauré's Pelléas and Melisande Suite.
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0: A pretty steady rain is falling right now, as expected, 71 degrees, and it's getting wet. I love the sound of the marimba, and American composer Kevin Putz does too, and he composed a marimba concerto in 1997. Here it is with the Baltimore Symphony and conductor Marin Alsop, and playing marimba, Ji Soo-young.

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0: What a beautiful concerto. American composer Kevin Putz composed that in 1997. It was performed by the Baltimore Symphony Orchestra with the marimbist Ji Soo Young. And the conductor was Marin Alsop, who's been named 2027 May Festival Director here in Cincinnati. Marin Alsop.
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0: Maurice Ravel wrote the piece to pay tribute to Emmanuel Chabrier, who had welcomed Ravel's early works and helped to establish his musical reputation. It's Minuet Antique, here with the Tanhalle Orchestra Zurich. 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

0: Ton Hawley Orchestra Zurich played Maurice Ravel's Minuet Antique on Classical WGUC. 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
2: Well, we started the festival as a, you know, as an education festival to show our neighbors little ways, little things they could do themselves to work toward a greener community and planet. So our first year's workshops were all about teaching really things like how to build a rain barrel or start a backyard garden or an introductions into permaculture and maybe keeping a few chickens. And it just branched from that idea of what can you do with your space to create a better world.
1: And now, Jen, it's workshops and so much more.
3: It's a part of it. We have kids' activities. We have food trucks, local beer. You can come and hang out all day. But we also love our workshop area of the festival. This year on workshops, we have cyanotype printing with Jason Langdon of Apropos Art Society, The Living Legacy of Indigenous Gardening with the Archaeological Research Institute, An Introduction to Our Neighborhood Hiking Trails with Western Wildlife Corridor, and Natalie Houston is coming back for Backyard Goats. That's always a favorite.
1: And what does it cost to attend one of these workshops?
3: 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The whole festival is free. You can come down and spend the whole day, enjoy everything we've got, and it doesn't have to cost you anything.
1: Mike, let's talk about the music.
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0: From a set of six symphonies, Luigi Boccherini's Symphony No. 1 in B-flat. The music was written in 1775, the year the American Revolution began, with the battles of Lexington and Concord. April 19th of that year, the day after Paul Revere's legendary ride.
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2: 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Gustav Mahler's mighty Symphony No. 3, an expansive hymn to the primal forces of life. I'm Steve Seal. That's next time on APM's Symphony Cast. 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
0: Quarter after 10 now, this is an orchestral suite compiled by Richard Strauss from music that he wrote between 1911 and 1917, and he calls it the Bourgeois Gentleman. It's performed here on WGUC by the Buffalo Philharmonic and conductor Joanne Folletta.

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Juneteenth Cincinnati Short Series sponsor Eric and Jam Michelle Lemon Curry.

0: Buffalo Philharmonic and conductor Joanne Faletta played the early 20th century orchestral suite by Richard Strauss called The Bourgeois Gentleman.
1: 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Featuring the infamous Dance of the Seven Veils, an internationally acclaimed cast, and the Cincinnati Symphony Orchestra, Salome runs June 18th and 20th at Music Hall. 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
0: 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Two songs for my kids, written by a composer originally from Ukraine. The songs are, first off, Lullaby for Mark, and the second one is Natalie's Waltz. They're performed by violist David Aaron Carpenter and the London Philharmonic. 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

0: The first one called Lullaby for Mark, followed by Natalie's Waltz, Alexi Shore's Two Songs for My Kids. Pretty pieces. David Aaron Carpenter played viola with the London Philharmonic, and she, you see. 11 o'clock now. Stay with us. Elaine's in next.
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Waltzing into the Hour with music by William Walton, the Waltz from Facade, David Lloyd-Jones conducting the English Northern Philharmonia. Good morning, I'm Elaine Dale, 73 degrees, 73 humid, muggy degrees on our way to high in the low 80s, scattered showers, maybe a couple of isolated storms, sticking around throughout the morning into the afternoon, overnight 70 degrees, and then humidity really cranks up for tomorrow. We're going to see a high in the upper 80s. It'll feel closer to 100. 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Coming up in about 5 minutes on WGUC, we've got the fabulous Nicola Benedetti playing Beethoven. Now it's the Ulster Orchestra led by Takuo Yuasa with Suite No. 2's Village Festival, a piece written by Edward McDowell on Classical 90.9.

0: Edward McDowell's Second Orchestral Suite Village Festival, first performed by the Boston Symphony Orchestra in 1896. That was the fifth movement from the suite. We heard Takuo Yuasa performing the Ulster, or conducting the Ulster Orchestra, rather, on Classical 90.9 WGUC. 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Desire, obsession, and deadly power erupt in a decadent royal court as Princess Salome becomes consumed by a dangerous fascination. Featuring the infamous Dance of the Seven Veils, an internationally acclaimed cast, and the Cincinnati Symphony Orchestra, Salome runs June 18th and 20th at Music Hall. Tickets at cincinnatiopera.org.
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0: This next music comes from an album that was released just about a year ago, the Aurora Orchestra with Nicola Benedetti, conducted by Nicholas Colon, who commented, "Since 2014, Aurora has pioneered the performance of major orchestral works from memory, but this is the first occasion on which we have undertaken the process for an instrumental concerto." Violinist Benedetti remarked, "The solo line of this concerto was born out of an improvisatory spirit, with lightness of touch soon to be out of fashion, with the virtuosity of integrity and poise. Many of us violinists grew up with such unhealthy reverence toward Beethoven that soon turns into fear and an unnatural approach to his music. It can damage our ability to notice and embrace his humor, his wildness, and perhaps more importantly, the depth and power of his relationship to improvisation." Here is Nicola Benedetti, the Aurora Orchestra, conducted by Nicholas Colon, with Violin Concerto in D Major by Ludwig van Beethoven on Classical 90.9 WGUC.

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Niccolò Benedetti, alongside the Aurora Orchestra led by Nicholas Colon, Violin Concerto in D by Ludwig van Beethoven. 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

0: Music from the Magnificent Seven, written by Elmer Bernstein, performed by the Cincinnati Pops, led by Eric Kunzel on 90.9 WGUC, where New at Noon is next. 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
0: Good afternoon. It's a minute after 12, 75 humid degrees on our way to a high in the low 80s. Scattered showers and isolated storms still possible throughout the afternoon. And heat and humidity are sticking around for a while. I'm Elaine Deal. Thanks for choosing Classical 90.9. We continue our look into El Tiempo Latin, the new album from the Ensemble for These Times. Today's music from the cellist and composer José Bragato. He was born in 1915 into a family of musicians in Italy. They moved to Argentina in 1928. He developed a very successful music career, but also became deeply involved in the political turmoil of the day from 1976 through the early 80s. Due to his tough defense of human liberties and rights, he had to exile. Went to Brazil. There he was hired as soloist of the orchestra of the city of Porto Alegre, where he also began a music archive. His music today is performed by cellist Megan Chartier, pianist Margaret Halbig of the Ensemble for These Times. It's called Milanton by José Bragato. We hear it new at noon on WGUC.

0: Milontan by José Bragato, performed by cellist Megan Chatier, pianist Margaret Halbig from Ensemble for These Times, their new album, El Tiempo Latin. We're exploring it this week. New at Noon, be listening tomorrow for another selection from the album, New at Noon on WGUC.
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0: 8 minutes after noon tonight at 6, it's Symphony No. 5 by Sergei Prokofiev. Seiji Ozawa will conduct the Berlin Philharmonic, and we will enjoy that with Megan LaVilla tonight at 6 on WGUC. Now it's Dvorak's 8th Symphony. Manfred Honig leads the Pittsburgh Symphony Orchestra, and your companion throughout the day, Classical 90.9.

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0: Symphony No. 8 in G by Antonín Dvořák. That was the Pittsburgh Symphony Orchestra, Manfred Honeck conducting.
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1: 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Gustav Mahler's mighty Symphony No. 3, an expansive hymn to the primal forces of life. I'm Steve Seal. That's next time on APM's Symphony Cast. 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

The English Symphony Orchestra begins the hour with Grand Overture No. 4 by Johann Christian Bach. William Boughton conducted. Good afternoon, I'm Elaine Dia. Glad to have you company. 78 degrees under some gray skies here in Evanston. Muggy, cloudy conditions and a chance of isolated storms and showers throughout the rest of the day. A high today of 81, 70 overnight in scattered storms, humidity and heat in tomorrow's forecast. 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Music from the Golden Age by Dmitri Shostakovich. It's the Tahiti Trot. Here's the Moscow Chamber Orchestra, Konstantin Orbelian conducting.

Footy, anyone? That was the Tahiti Trot from the Golden Age, music by Shostakovich. Konstantin Orbelian led the Moscow Chamber Orchestra. 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Desire, obsession, and deadly power erupt in a decadent royal court as Princess Salome becomes consumed by a dangerous fascination. Featuring the infamous Dance of the Seven Veils, an internationally acclaimed cast, and the Cincinnati Symphony Orchestra, Salome runs June 18th and 20th at Music Hall. Tickets at cincinnatiopera.org. The Beatles aren't the only musicians to have made Hamburg famous. Composer Karl Reinecke was born there. He taught there and then became the director of the Leipzig Gewandhaus Orchestra, job he kept for over three decades. When he retired, he focused full-time on composing. His cello concerto in D minor is next. The soloist is Michael Samis. Gregory Wolnick leads the Gateway Chamber Orchestra on Classical 90.9 WGUC.

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Cellist Michael Samis dedicated the album to his parents, and he wrote in the liner notes, "Sometimes great music is overlooked. The forgotten cello concerto by the gifted and prolific composer Carl Reinecke is a lost gem that richly deserves a place in the repertoire. About a year ago, I had discovered this neglected masterpiece written in 1864. After playing the opening theme, I decided that I had to learn this piece. Its soaring melodies and brilliant virtuosity remind me of Mendelssohn's Violin Concerto, my favorite childhood work. Reinecke's music was overlooked because it was considered out of fashion in its day. Today, I find it compelling and full of emotion, and I trust that modern listeners will agree, as it speaks to the human condition and emotions that are common to us all and bind us together across the ages." It was Michael Samis from his debut album, Reinecke's Cello Concerto in D Minor. Gregory Wolnick conducted the Gateway Chamber Orchestra. 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The Royal Philharmonic closes this hour of classical music with an Orkney Wedding with Sunrise. The composer, Peter Maxwell Davies, conducts.

0: Peter Maxwell Davies and Orkney Wedding with Sunrise. He conducted that performance by the Royal Philharmonic on Classical 90.9. Coming up on 2 o'clock, thank you to all of our sustaining members, including Paul Kovac and Kevin Norton. 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

0: Chopin's Prelude No. 4 in E minor. It was Charles Richard Amelin at the piano. Good afternoon. Thanks for choosing classical music on 90.9. Tonight, 5, it's Symphony No. 5 by Prokofiev. Seiji Ozawa and the Berlin Philharmonic will perform the 6 o'clock symphony on WGUC.
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2: 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I'm Steve Seal. 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
0: Fela Sawanda was born in Nigeria in 1905. He was the son of a black Anglican priest who taught at St. Andrew's College. Fela Sawanda sang as a boy chorister at Lagos Cathedral Church of Christ and learned to play the organ in an institution both firmly steeped in the Western artistic ideals. In 1934, he moved to London to study civil engineering, but he needed some money, so he played piano in London jazz clubs, became quite well-known, quite successful, collaborated with a number of famous performers, including Americans like Fats Waller, Paul Robeson, and Adelaide Hall. He also formed his own seven-piece band and incorporated the Hammond organ into his act, fusing jazz and European classical music and African melodies all into his own unique style. Here is his African suite, the CBC Vancouver Orchestra's, conducted by Mario Bernardi on 90.9 WGUC Classical Music from Cincinnati Public Radio.

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Now they are stepping into a bold new chapter. Artworks is now 1001 Colors, a new name that reflects the unlimited creativity and uplifts the community of voices with the same commitment of creating bold art that builds bright futures.

0: African Suite by Fela Sawande. That was Mario Bernardi conducting the CBC Vancouver Orchestra.
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0: Rachel Barton Pine has an endless, endless musical curiosity, and she plays it all from heavy metal to the really, really old stuff. Here she is working with trio Settecento, Rachel Barton Pine violin, John Mark Rosendahl cello, and David Schrader harpsichord. Here's Sonata No. 3 in C by Francesco Maria Varacini.

0: David Schrader, John Mark Rosendahl, and Rachel Barton Pine, harpsichord, cello, and violin, respectively. Together, they are known as Trio Settecento. We heard their performance of Sonata No. 3 in C by Francesco Maria Veracini. It's 3 o'clock.
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0: The first set of English dances by Malcolm Arnold. Bryden Thompson conducted the Philharmonia Orchestra. Good afternoon. It's 10 minutes after 3 o'clock. I'm Elaine Dio. Mighty glad to have your company. Coming up at 5, the Sensei Spotlight shines on Sailor Park Sustains, the annual Environmental Sustainability Family Fun Food and Music Festival returns this Saturday. We'll check in with the event organizers Mike Oberst and Jen Langdon in the spotlight. 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
0: Here's the overture to Die Fledermaus by Johann Strauss Jr. Claudio Abbado leads the Vienna Philharmonic.

0: It was the Vienna Philharmonic, recorded live in concert, performing the Die Fledermaus Overture music by Johann Strauss Jr. Claudio Abbado conducted.
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2: 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Gustav Mahler's mighty Symphony No. 3, an expansive hymn to the primal forces of life. I'm Steve Seal. That's next time on APM's Symphony Cast. 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
0: Flutist Andras Adoyan is the soloist working alongside the Munich Chamber Orchestra led by Hans Stadelmeier with Franz Danzi's first flute concerto on Classical 90.9.

0: András Adójan was born in Budapest, grew up in Denmark, then moved to Munich in the 1970s, studied with both Aurel Nicolai and Jean-Pierre Rampal. That was András Adójan alongside the Munich Chamber Orchestra led by Hans Stadelmeier, Flute Concerto No. 1 by Franz Danzi.
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0: We close the hour with an invitation to the dance, courtesy of Carl Maria von Weber. Here is the Academy of St. Martin in the Fields, conducted by Sir Neville Mariner.

0: Invitation to the Dance by Carl Maria von Weber. Neville Mariner conducted the Academy of St. Martin in the Fields.
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0: 82 degrees, the sun has returned to Evanston, and it brought with it mugginess, humidity, heat that's going to stick around for a couple of days. It's 4 o'clock and Megan LaVilla is here.
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0: A Calm Start to the Hour, The Reverie by Billy Joel, performed on our classical station, WGUC. It was pianist Richard Jew performing. I'm your host, Megan LaVilla, here with you tonight until 7.
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0: The overture now from Jean-Philippe Rameau's Nais. That's subtitled The Agreement of the Gods, and the gods in question are the Greek gods. It's concerning Neptune. Well, I guess that would be Roman then, wouldn't it? Neptune and the nymph Nais. Here's Le Talon Lyrique now performing.

0: Based on the story of Neptune and the nymph Nais, who he falls in love with. That was the opera Jean-Philippe Rameau's Nais. The overture just now performed by Christophe Rousset and Le Talon Le Riche.
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0: 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Ray Vaughan Williams wrote three Norfolk Rhapsodies in total, of course, being the English folk song king. They were based on folk songs that he'd collected, hand-collected, in the county of Norfolk. We'll hear the first of these three rhapsodies now, performed by the London Philharmonic Orchestra.

0: The Norfolk Rhapsody No. 1 by Ralph Vaughan Williams, out of a set of three total rhapsodies that he hand-collected the folk songs for in the county of Norfolk, particularly at the fishing port of King's Lynn. Now, this first rhapsody is actually the only one that survived in its entirety, and it has a couple different songs. The first, The Captain's Apprentice, the second, The Bold Young Sailor, and then the final part has A Basket of Eggs, On Board a 98, and Ward the Pirate, all within this small rhapsody. The London Philharmonic Orchestra just performed Let by Bryden Thompson.
1: 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Featuring the infamous Dance of the Seven Veils, an internationally acclaimed cast, and the Cincinnati Symphony Orchestra, Salome runs June 18th and 20th at Music Hall. 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
0: A piece now by the apprentice and student of Antonin Dvorak. He's also the son-in-law of the composer. This is Josef Suk and his piece, The Fantastic Scherzo. Charles Makaris now leads the Czech Philharmonic Orchestra, fittingly for it.

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0: Josef Suk's Scherzo Fantastique, performed just now by Charles McCarris and the Czech Philharmonic Orchestra from where Josef Suk actually hails. I'm Megan LaVilla here on 90.9. Today we've had some scattered showers, a bit of isolated storms, a high of 81. Tonight those scattered storms will continue, and then tomorrow as well, very humid, warmer with a high of 88.
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0: In an interview, the composer Joan Tower talked about why she wrote her piece called Red Maple for bassoon. She said she had an interest in composing for less common instruments, saying you go to a flute convention and there are dozens of pieces offered. The less common instruments just don't come forward. Red Maple will now be performed by bassoonist Adrian Morjan and the Boston Modern Orchestra Project.

0: Joan Towers, Concerto for Bassoon and Orchestra. That was bassoonist Adrian Morjon and the Boston Modern Orchestra Project, led by Gil Rose, performing Towers' Red Maple.
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3: Well, we started the festival as a, you know, as an education festival to show our neighbors little ways, little things they could do themselves to work toward a greener community and planet. So our first year's workshops were all about teaching really things like how to build a rain barrel or start a backyard garden or an introductions into permaculture and maybe keeping a few chickens. And it just branched from that idea of what can you do with your space to create a better world.
2: And now, Jen, it's workshops and so much more.
4: It's a part of it. We have kids' activities. We have food trucks, local beer. You can come and hang out all day. But we also love our workshop area of the festival. This year on workshops, we have cyanotype printing with Jason Langdon of Apropos Art Society, The Living Legacy of Indigenous Gardening with the Archaeological Research Institute, An Introduction to Our Neighborhood Hiking Trails with Western Wildlife Corridor, and Natalie Houston is coming back for Backyard Goats. That's always a favorite.
2: And what does it cost to attend one of these workshops?
4: 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The whole festival is free. You can come down and spend the whole day, enjoy everything we've got, and it doesn't have to cost you anything.
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4: We'll be there from noon until 10, and it's in Nelson Sailor Park, which is the beautiful park in the middle of Sailor Park, Cincinnati's most westerly neighborhood.
0: And for a link and more information, you can go to our website at wguc.org.
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I'm Megan LaVilla on WGUC, and we started off the hour with the very first orchestral piece by Samuel Barber. That would be the School for Scandal Overture. It's actually not a part of the actual comedy itself. It's just he watched it and was so inspired he decided to make his own standalone work for it. On 90.9, we heard David Zinman and the Baltimore Symphony Orchestra performing it. Support comes from 1001 Colors, which for three decades has painted Cincinnati's story, creating opportunity and bringing people together through art. Now they are stepping into a bold new chapter. Artworks is now 1001 Colors, a new name that reflects the unlimited creativity and uplifts the community of voices with the same commitment of creating bold art that builds bright futures. The same way that I just said, Samuel Barber's piece wasn't actually written as incidental music for the comedy School for Scandal. Our next piece of the hour, Georges Bizet's L'Arlésienne, was actually part of the incidental music. He made two suites out of that incidental music. We'll hear the first of those now, performed by our very own Cincinnati Symphony Orchestra.

0: The Larlazian Suite, number one out of two suites made from the drama. We heard at the beginning the Dargison theme, that's known as the main theme of the music, I'm sure you heard it. On 90.9, our very own Cincinnati Symphony Orchestra just performed Bizet's work, led by Jesus Lopez Cobos.
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0: A solo piece now on WGUC, Franz Joseph Haydn's Sonata in G Major, originally for harpsichord. We'll hear pianist Susan Merdinger now performing.

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0: The Sonata in G Major by Franz Josef Haydn on 90.9. Pianist Susan Merdinger just performed it. Today's been scattered showers, isolated storms with a high of 81. Tonight and tomorrow, those storms will continue, and in between, it'll definitely be cloudy. It'll be a little bit higher in temperature tomorrow, though, at 88, but it might feel closer to 100 degrees because it'll feel so humid.
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0: Inspired by Mary Oliver's poetry, that would be Viet Quang's Next Week's Trees. On 90.9, we'll hear David Allen Miller and the Albany Symphony now performing.

0: Next week's Trees by Viet Quong here on 90.9. He's a wonderful contemporary composer, and this piece was actually commissioned by the California Symphony. Now, when he talked about his inspirations for the piece, he said the title, Next Week's Trees, comes from Mary Oliver's poem calling Walking to Oakhead Pond, and thinking of the ponds I will visit in the next days and weeks. He said, during the days of the COVID-19 pandemic, I was deeply inspired by Oliver's words, words that are a gentle reminder of the future's uncertainty, the confident hope of the present, and the propulsive force of life that drives us through any doubt that a new day will arrive. In a way only Mary Oliver can, she assures us that the trees will still be there next week. David Alan Miller just performed with the Albany Symphony, Next Week's Trees on 90.9.
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0: Based on the 1880 short story of the same name, we're about to hear incidental music from Pietro Mascagni's opera, Cavaliera Rusticana. Here's the intermezzo now performed by the BBC Concert Orchestra.

0: Cavalleria Rusticana, or Rustic Chivalry, an opera that Pietro Mascagni wrote the music for. We heard his intermezzo just now, performed by Barry Wordsworth, leading the BBC Concert Orchestra. I'm Megan LaVilla, and here on 90.9, up next we have our 90-second naturalist, followed by our 6 o'clock symphony. 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
1: 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Gustav Mahler's mighty Symphony No. 3, an expansive hymn to the primal forces of life. I'm Steve Seal. That's next time on APM's Symphony Cast. 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
3: Hi there, I'm Thane Maynard. The first humans arrived in New Zealand relatively late in world history. Archaeological and genetic evidence show that Polynesian navigators, the ancestors of today's Maori, settled the islands about 800 years ago. They traveled thousands of miles across the Pacific using double-hulled canoes guided by stars, ocean currents, winds, and bird migration patterns. These settlers likely came from eastern Polynesia and gradually established permanent communities, developing distinct Maori culture, language, and traditions adapted to New Zealand's temperate climate and unique environment. Over time, Maori society organized into iwi, or tribes, and lived by systems that emphasized kinship, land stewardship, and oral history. Europeans arrived much later. The first European to sight New Zealand was Dutch explorer Abel Tasman in 1642, though his brief encounter ended violently and did not lead to settlement. More than a century later, British navigator Captain James Cook mapped the islands extensively during his voyages beginning in 1769, opening the way for increased European contact.
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0: 242, our second symphony, number 5, for our 6 o'clock symphony this week. And what a symphony to go down in history, one of the coolest backstories ever. Let me set the historical scene in which our 6 o'clock symphony today was composed. It's 1944, and World War II was still raging on, though it was just starting to come to a close as D-Day had just occurred that June. Walt Disney had unsuccessfully tried to lure Sergei Prokofiev to the U.S. with a Hollywood contract a few years prior, but the Prokofiev's family kept him in Russia. A year before, in 1943, he had just been awarded the Stalin Prize for one of his so-called war sonatas, his Piano Sonata No. 7, even though it was actually written sarcastically to, quote, mock the nirvana Stalin wanted everyone to believe that he had created. But it skyrocketed his fame, and so all eyes were on Prokofiev when he wrote this new Symphony No. 5. He again subtly slipped his differing beliefs into the work, giving a statement that the symphony was a, quote, hymn to free and happy man, to his mighty powers, his pure and noble spirit. Though Stalin's supporters figured the free referred to his regime, Prokofiev used the vagueness to cover the fact that he inferred the opposite. And it truly became a manifestation of this hope for a free and happy man during its premiere in 1945, when Prokofiev raised his hands to conduct it and was stopped by artillery, marking the breakthrough into Germany and the start to the end of World War II. A beacon of hope, here's the Berlin Philharmonic performing Prokofiev's Fifth, led by Seiji Osawa.

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There was a lot going on during the circumstances when Prokofiev's Symphony No. 5 was written. For one, it was written during the height of World War II in 1944, just over a year before its end. On another hand, Prokofiev was experiencing suppression from his own country as well during Stalin's regime, when thousands of artists and public figures were forced to do Stalin's bidding or die. And so he poured his hopes into this beautiful symphony filled with surging strings, a dreamy adagio, and frenzied melodies, calling it a hymn to free and happy man, to his mighty powers, his pure and noble spirit. I cannot say that I deliberately chose this theme. It was born in me and clamored for expression. The music matured within me. It filled my soul. And the coolest fact about the premiere, on January 13th of the next year, Prokofiev himself conducted the USSR State Symphony. But as he raised his hands to start, artillery fired, so he paused and gestured to the orchestra to wait for it to finish. And it was only after the

0: performance that guests and Prokofiev himself learned that the gunfire marked the Russian army breaking through and crossing the Vistula River into Germany, meaning the start to the end of World War II. Such a cool backstory to a great symphony, Seiji Ozawa just conducted the Berlin Philharmonic for this Beacon of Hope on 90.9 as our 6 o'clock symphony.
1: 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Today's programming is made possible in part by a grant from Mary Jane Bogart in memory of Ray Bogart, a longtime WGUC listener, beloved husband, and loving father to Eric and Aaron.
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0: 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Following our 6 o'clock symphony, up next it's Domenico Scarlatti's Sonata in G minor, performed now by pianist Mariana Przybylowska.

0: Scarlatti's Sonata in G minor, performed on 90.9 by pianist Mariana Pravolskaya.
1: 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Juneteenth, Cincinnati Short series sponsor, Eric and Jan Michelle Lemon Kearney.
0: I'm Megan LaVilla, the host here on 90.9 for the evenings, and one of my favorite things are the Studio Ghibli films. Now, we have a piece, or well, a mini-suite, from one of them called The Wind Rises, a fictionalized account of the life of Japanese aeronautical engineer Jiro Horikoshi. This is music by Joe Hisaishi. We'll hear The Wind Rises Suite, a mixture of A Journey of Flight, A Dream of Flight, Nahoko, The Encounter, and A Journey, A Kingdom of Dreams. This is Hisaishi himself and the Royal Philharmonic.

0: Joe Hisaishi's suite to the Studio Ghibli film The Wind Rises. On 90.9, that was Hisaishi himself leading the Royal Philharmonic alongside mandolinist Avi Avital.
1: This is the Composer's Datebook for June 9th. I'm John Burge. On today's date in 1904, the London Symphony gave its first concert. Founded as a musician-run ensemble along cooperative lines, its players shared the profits at the end of each season. So, from the start, they had to be entrepreneurial. In the era of silent movies, the LSO played in a London theater for major films of the day. By the 1930s, they were recording musical scores for early British sound films as well. One famous venture occurred in 1946 for a British movie titled The Instruments of the Orchestra, in which the LSO itself played a starring role, performing Benjamin Britten's The Young Person's Guide to the Orchestra, a work specially composed for the film. But the LSO's best-known film score recording dates from 1977. It was then that the LSO recorded the John Williams score for the first Star Wars movie. Speaking of titanically successful films, back in 1912, the LSO arranged a North American tour and was booked to sail on a brand new ocean liner named the Titanic. At the last minute, their tour schedule had to be changed, and fortunately, they sailed on a liner named the Baltic instead. Composer's Datebook is produced by APM, American Public Media, in conjunction with the American Composers Forum, reminding you that all music was once new.

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I'm Steve Seal. We're at Portland's Arlene Schnitzer Concert Hall with the Oregon Symphony. Founded as the Portland Symphony Society in 1896, the Oregon Symphony is the sixth oldest orchestra in the entire United States and the oldest in the Western United States. Yes, an elder to both the San Francisco and Seattle symphonies. From its earliest days, when the group was funded strictly on door receipts with musicians taking home as little as a dollar per concert, to its artistic ascent in the 1980s when James DePriest, one of the nation's first leading black conductors, raised its artistic profile considerably to today with numerous commercial recordings and a Grammy nomination to its credit, the Oregon Symphony has truly arrived as a leading American orchestra. And the hall it calls home, the Arlene Schnitzer Hall, fondly dubbed the Schnitz by the locals, is an Italian Rococo Revival theater that would be the envy of the finest orchestras. For this concert, music director David Donsmeyer has assembled a huge cast of players and singers, including contralto Jasmine White, sopranos and altos from Portland State University choirs and the Oregon Repertory Singers, and the Pacific Youth Choir for one single work, the Symphony No. 3 of Gustav Mahler, a work of immense scope and profound emotion in which the composer realizes his goal to, quote, embrace everything in his music, producing an expansive hymn to the primal life force that animates every flower in the meadow, animal in the forest, and the divine love that forever unites nature and humankind. A heady ambition, but Mahler consistently proved himself just the artist for such grandiose visions, and a musical vessel perfectly suited to bring them to life in the concert hall. The Oregon Symphony is eager to share with us their mounting of the composer's monumental work, and they will just ahead. Welcome to APM's SymphonyCast. Gustav Mahler grew up in an age when all music was invariably about something, interpreted via extra-musical associations and ideas and images. There is no modern music without its underlying story, he wrote to a colleague concerning his Symphony No. 3. Such thinking was very out of fashion for much of the 20th century when classical music's intellectual class dismissed the idea of an underlying story as sentimental or even foolish. Arturo Toscanini insisted that for him, even Beethoven's Eroica Symphony was just notes, excellent notes, but nothing more. No Napoleon, no battles, no heroes. Listeners committed to such a nuts-and-bolts mindset recoiled from Mahler's symphonies, put off by their length and grandiosity and apparent self-indulgence. So until the mid-20th century, the general consensus was that Mahler's symphonies were oversized, dysfunctional relics. It wasn't until audiences began returning to the idea that abstract music might be, yes, about something, that Mahler's massive tapestries of ideas and moods and impulses started becoming attractive, then compelling, and then indispensable. And so Mahler's posthumous elevation from oddball to master was actually fairly swift. Mahler originally envisioned the third along a clearly defined storyline and gave each of its six movements a programmatic title. While those images and individual movement titles evolved during the work's writing and survived as far as the final autograph, he ultimately had a change of heart and removed them just before publication. It was a late-game hedge against the attitudes of the day, which likely would have sneered at what it found as such silliness. Today, however, attitudes have changed a lot. And for modern audiences, those spurned titles are welcome guides to this symphony's appreciation, which begins with the god Pan welcoming in the summer and follows with five impressionistic scenarios, each retreating progressively further from everyday reality until the last movement ends the symphony with an ecstatic ode to love itself. Mahler envisioned that first movement, as it happens, as the first section of the symphony, and then the subsequent five movements as its second section, each individual movement a different variation on a theme.
Movement 2, subtitled What the Flowers in the Meadow Tell Me. The third, What the Animals in the Forest Tell Me. Followed by Movement 4, What Man Tells Me. Then What the Angels Tell Me in the fifth movement. And finally, for the last movement, What Love Tells Me. It's the fourth and fifth movements where the vocal forces are summoned. The fourth brings us a setting of words from Nietzsche's Also Sprach Zarathustra, the midnight song sung by the contralto, O Mankind, Take Heed. In the fifth movement, Mahler references his own earlier Es Sungen Drei Engel, Three Angels Sung a Sweet Air, from his Deskenneben Wunderhorn songs. In the last movement, though, the words are stilled, as conductor Bruno Walter said, for what language can utter heavenly love more powerfully and forcefully than music itself? Incidentally, because Mahler saw the first movement as essentially the symphony's first half, and because the length of this movement alone reaches 30, sometimes 40 minutes, we're expecting some applause after the conclusion of that first movement and the opportunity for the crowd here at the Schnitz to adjust themselves in their seats a bit, and then the second movement will proceed from there. And now, music director David Donsmeyer enters the stage here at the Arlene Schnitzer Concert Hall in downtown Portland to lead the Oregon Symphony in this performance of the Symphony No. 3 by Gustav Mahler here on SymphonyCast.

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For more information, visit go-metro.com. Metro, your way to go.